0: disciples. At that moment, however, something unexpected happens. Reflecting upon this, we can understand Jesus' obedience in fulfilling his mission by allowing himself to be moved by what he sees and hears. Finally, he says to her, "Woman, great is your faith. Let it be done for you as you wish." Even today, the church can be surprised by God's work and spread the peace of Christ beyond boundaries already drawn. Her mission is anticipated by divine grace, which works in the depths of our consciences, so that in every encounter, even those that disrupt our own plans, we are to listen attentively by opening our eyes and opening our hearts to what God wants to tell us. From the Canaanite woman, we learn humility and determination. Thanks to her faith, we learn that God's table is set for everyone and that no one is left merely with crumbs, because each person has his or her own proper place with the Father. In the light of this faith, inequalities, discrimination, and barriers that trample on the dignity of too many of God's sons and daughters becomes unbearable. Dear brothers and sisters, we are the Church of Jesus Christ in a troubled world, a world that seeks peace. Let us ask Mary, our mother, to intercede for us, because on her lips is proclaimed the strongest and most innovative hymn ever articulated, the Magnificat. It is the song of one who now sees reality through God's eyes, and for this reason does not lose hope and acts in charity.
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3: Benedicat vos omnipotens Deus, Pater, Filius, et Spiritus Sanctus.
4: Amen.
0: And at the conclusion of the Angelus Prayer, the Holy Father gives his blessing. which extends not only to those present, but also to all those listening in live to this broadcast. Dear brothers and sisters, I renew my appeal and to violence against the civilian population in the West Bank, and I request with urgency, I urgently request, the international community to work for a two-state solution for a just and enduring peace. He also recalls the opening of the Mediterranean Games in the Italian city of Taranto,
1: Asia ed Europa che appartengono all'area mediterranea. Auguro che
0: including countries that are taking part from Europe, Asia, and Africa, who have connections to the Mediterranean. It's worth noting that the Holy See's Official Sports Association and Team Athletica Vaticana is also taking part with four athletes participating in those games. Holy Father goes on to welcome all those pilgrims from Italy and around the world who are here in Castel Gandolfo. He greets pilgrims from various countries, including Poles.
1: E a tutti voi auguro una buona domenica.
0: And to all of you, I wish you a very happy Sunday.
5: Thank you for joining us for this broadcast. Laudetur Jesus Christus. Praised be Jesus Christ.

Remember that our fathers were put to the test to prove their love of God. Remember how our father Abraham was tested and became the friend of God after many trials and tribulations. The same was true of Isaac, Jacob, Moses, and all those who met with God's favor. They remained steadfast in the face of tribulations of every kind.

0: Christum qui exaudit et salvos facit sperantes in se, precemur acclamantes. Te laudamus, in te speramus, Domine.
1: Te laudamus, in te speramus, Domine.
2: We praise you as your children. May your name be kept holy in the hearts of all mankind.
1: Te laudamus, in te speramus, Domine.
2: Help us to live in the hope of heaven today. 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
1: Te laudamus, in te speramus, Domine.
2: Give us this day the courage to forgive others, as you forgive us our trespasses.
1: Te laudamus, in te speramus, Domine.
2: Father, be with us in all our trials. 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
1: Te laudamus, in te speramus, Domine.

0: Laudetur Jesus Christus. Praised be Jesus Christ. Greetings and welcome. Our Sunday broadcast today and in the coming weeks now features the broadcast of the Pope's Angelus. Pope Leo XIV led the recitation of the Angelus prayer in St. Peter's Square on this Sunday, and here's what he had to say.
1: For those of you listening on the radio, we're seeing the Holy Father has approached the doorway of the papal residence, greeting the faithful gathered in the square, where he will begin his Angelus address. Pope Francis begins, "Dear brothers and sisters, happy Sunday. Yesterday we contemplated the Virgin Mary in her unbreakable bond with her Son. Not even death could sever that union of persons and soul and body, which is eternal life. Every Sunday reminds us that the same fulfillment is reserved for those who follow Jesus. His resurrection is not a past event, but new life that draws us in. This is demonstrated today by the Canaanite woman, who is the protagonist of the gospel proclaimed at Mass. Although she did not belong to his people, and she lived in a foreign land, she persistently sought to speak with Jesus, following him like a disciple who already had a bond with him. They had probably never met before, yet in a mysterious way, faith had already taken root in her. She does not desire anything for herself, but rather peace for her tormented daughter. She places her trust in Jesus, in whom she recognizes the Messiah, a descendant of David. Evangelist does not hide the obstacles faced by this woman. The disciples see her as a nuisance, and Jesus himself resists her pleas. The Master had actually withdrawn to that region, and we can imagine that, as on other occasions, he was seeking a secluded place to pray with and instruct his disciples. At that moment, however, something unexpected happens. Reflecting upon this, we can understand Jesus' obedience in fulfilling his mission by allowing himself to be moved by what he sees and hears. Finally, he says to her, "Woman, great is your faith. Let it be done for you as you wish." Even today, the Church can be surprised by God's work and spread the peace of Christ beyond boundaries already drawn. Her mission is anticipated by divine grace, which works in the depths of our consciences, so that in every encounter, even those that disrupt our own plans, we are to listen attentively by opening our eyes and opening our hearts to what God wants to tell us. From the Canaanite woman, we learn humility and determination. Thanks to her faith, we learn that God's table is set for everyone, and that no one is left merely with crumbs, because each person has his or her own proper place with the Father. In the light of this faith, inequalities, discrimination, and barriers that trample on the dignity of too many of God's sons and daughters becomes unbearable. Dear brothers and sisters, we are the Church of Jesus Christ in a troubled world, a world that seeks peace. Let us ask Mary, our Mother, to intercede for us, because on her lips is proclaimed the strongest and most innovative hymn ever articulated, the Magnificat. It is the song of one who now sees reality through God's eyes, and for this reason does not lose hope and acts in charity.
2: Angelus Domini, nunciavit Mariae. 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
2: Benedicat vos omnipotens Deus, Pater, Filius, et Spiritus Sanctus.
3: Amen.
1: And at the conclusion of the Angelus Prayer, the Holy Father gives his blessing, which he sends not only to those present, but also to all those listening in live to this broadcast. Dear brothers and sisters, I renew my appeal and to violence against the civilian population in the West Bank, and I request with urgency, I urgently request, the international community to work for a two-state solution, for a just and enduring peace. He also recalls the opening of the Mediterranean Games in the Italian city of Taranto,
4: Asia ed Europa che appartengono all'area mediterranea. Auguro che
1: including countries that are taking part from Europe, Asia, and Africa, who have connections to the Mediterranean. It's worth noting that the Holy See's Official Sports Association and Team Atletica Vaticana is also taking part with four athletes participating in those games. Holy Father goes on to welcome all those pilgrims from Italy and around the world who are here in Castel Gandolfo. He greets pilgrims from various countries, including Poles.
4: Tradizionale pellegrinaggio al santuario di Piekary Śląski nell'Alta Slesia. E a tutti voi auguro una buona domenica.
1: And to all of you, I wish you a very happy Sunday.
0: Thank you for joining us for this broadcast. Laudetur Jesus Christus. Praised be Jesus Christ.

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2: In this edition today, our bulletin of church news, in which Pope Leo XIV reminds the people of God that divine love knows no borders. Today we shall close with a segment dedicated to the family. My name is Kanyanta Godfrey Kampamba.
3: Cari fratelli e sorelle, buona domenica.
2: God's table is set for everyone, meaning that divine love knows no borders and every single human being has a rightful honored seat. This was the key message of Pope Leo XIV on Sunday in his remarks before the recitation of the Midi de Angelus that took place at the papal summer residence of Castel Gandolfo. The Holy Father was reflecting on the gospel story of the Canaanite woman, as is narrated in the Gospel of Matthew chapter 15, verses 21 to 28, in which Jesus travels near Tyre and Sidon, and there a non-Jewish woman asks him to heal her suffering daughter. Jesus tests her great faith through her persistence and rewards it by healing her child instantly.
3: Ieri abbiamo contemplato la Vergine Maria nel suo indissolubile rapporto con il figlio. Nemmeno la morte ha potuto interrompere.
2: Earlier, at the beginning of his reflection, Pope Leo reminded the faithful of the solemnity of the Assumption of the Blessed Virgin Mary on Saturday, when the Church contemplated the Blessed Virgin Mary's unbreakable bond with her Son, a union of body and soul that not even death could sever. Every Sunday, Pope Leo explained that Christians are reminded about the fact that the same fulfillment is promised to those who follow Jesus. Christ's resurrection, he stressed, is not a past event, but new life that draws us in. Then he went on to say that although the Canaanite woman did not belong to the people of Jesus and lived in a foreign land, she persistently sought to speak with him. She followed Jesus just like a disciple who already shared a bond with him, the Pope said. Although they had probably never met, faith had mysteriously already taken root within her. The woman asked nothing for herself. Instead, she sought peace for her suffering daughter and placed her trust in Jesus, recognizing him as the Messiah and descendant of David. Pope Leo then explained that, obedient to his mission, Jesus allowed himself to be moved by what he saw and heard, and he eventually told her, "Woman, great is your faith. Let it be done for you as you wish." And in light of this, the Pope stressed that human constructs like discrimination, social barriers, and deep-seated inequalities are entirely unbearable and violate basic human dignity. Then the Pope said that this encounter also offers an important lesson for the Church today, explaining the fact that the Church must allow herself to be surprised by God's work and spread Christ's peace beyond established boundaries. Divine grace often precedes the Church's mission, working within the depth of human consciences. Every encounter, even those that disrupt existing plans, therefore requires Christians to listen attentively and open their eyes and hearts to what God wishes to communicate.
3: Siamo chiesa di Gesù Cristo in un mondo tormentato, un mondo che cerca pace. A Maria, nostra madre, chiediamo di intercedere per noi.
2: Concluding his reflection, Pope Leo described the Church as one of Jesus Christ living in a troubled world that seeks peace. He therefore invited the faithful to ask Mary to intercede for them, recalling that the Magnificat is the strongest and most innovative hymn ever articulated. It is the song, he said, of one who sees reality through God's eyes and for that reason never loses hope but acts with charity.
3: È il canto di chi vede ormai la realtà con lo sguardo di Dio e per questo non perde la speranza e opera nella carità.
2: At the end of his Angelus prayer, Pope Leo XIV renewed his appeal for an end to the repeated acts of violence against the Palestinian civilian populations in the West Bank, and said he was urgently calling upon the international community to ensure progress towards a two-state solution for what he said was a just and lasting peace. The plea of the Pope follows a sharp increase in violence by militant Israeli settlers in the occupied West Bank. This includes the recent encirclement and siege of the Palestinian village of Kusra, where critical water and electricity infrastructure were cut off. The address occurs against the backdrop of intense Middle East conflict, including widespread civilian displacement and regional military operations. At the end of his Angelus on the Solemnity of the Assumption on Saturday, Pope Leo's attention turned to global peace and the current humanitarian crisis today. He specifically named the Holy Land, Ukraine, Russia, and earthquake-stricken Colombia as regions in desperate need of hope and consolation. Speaking about the Holy Land, Pope Leo XIV called the region the Land of Mary par excellence and pleaded for consolation for communities facing the trauma of the ongoing conflict. Then he highlighted the sad reality between Ukraine and Russia and pointed out the fact that both nations are deeply bound by filial devotion to the Holy Mother of God and urged an end to the war. Turning to Colombia, the Pope renewed his spiritual closeness to the nation following a devastating 7.4 magnitude earthquake that struck on August 10th, killing over 150 people. In conclusion, Pope Leo prayed for Christians worldwide who endure discrimination and violent persecution. Back to his post-Angelus remarks on Sunday, Pope Leo XIV reminded the faithful present that this week the Mediterranean Games will begin in the Italian city of Taranto. They will involve various countries from Africa, Asia, and Europe belonging to the Mediterranean region. I hope, he said, that this sporting event may be a prophecy of peace and fraternity among the peoples of this region and the entire world. Pope Leo has sent a message to the youth, encouraging them to embrace Christ and fulfill their personal call to holiness amid modern societal struggles. Sent on Saturday to the organizers and participants of the August 15th to 16th, 2026, Third National Youth Day in Monterrey, in Mexico, the paper message calls on young people to ground their lives firmly in communion with Jesus. It is a beautiful opportunity for all of you to meet together with your pastors, which is an encounter that springs from communion with Christ, and that shows the world the purpose of our lives, which is to unite ourselves to Him, and thus, by sharing in His life, attend the holiness to which we are called, wrote the Holy Father. In the message, the Pope urged the young people to walk with Christ and aspire to holiness in accordance with the encounter's theme, which recalls that Christ Himself tells us, "And you also testify, because you have been with me from the beginning," which is a quotation from the Gospel of John, chapter 15, verse 27. With this in mind, the Pope told the young people to embrace these words with their very lives. He stressed how important this is by remembering that only united with Christ can we help the world believe in Him, even amid the problems you see around you caused by violence, indifference, and a lack of meaning. Finally, the Holy Father invited them to stop and allow themselves time in silence in order to discern what is truly worthwhile. In this way, united with the Master, he said, you will be able to be His witnesses and signs of hope. Pope Leo concluded his message by encouraging the young people to take part in this day with joyful enthusiasm and entrusting them to the maternal protection of Our Lady of Guadalupe. More than 650,000 refugees and asylum seekers in South Sudan risk completely losing food aid within weeks due to a severe funding crunch. The United Nations World Food Programme, WFP, and the United Nations Refugee Agency, UNHCR, have jointly warned that a complete suspension of food assistance will occur by October 2026 if emergency funds are not secured. World Food Programme urgently requires $37 million to bridge the gap between October and December 2026. The agency faces a $258 million deficit for the remainder of 2026, which threatens assistance for 4.2 million food insecure people nationwide. Daniel Johnson reports.
4: In South Sudan, more than 650,000 refugees and asylum seekers risk losing further access to life-saving food, nutrition and other assistance because of funding shortfalls. Up to 3,000 refugees and returnees continue to arrive from Sudan each week, placing further pressure on already overstretched humanitarian resources. For refugees and host communities, food assistance is often the difference between coping and crisis, said Adam Effendi from the UN World Food Programme, WFP, in South Sudan. He said that urgent support to save lives and livelihoods is vital to meet essential needs and reduce long-term dependence on humanitarian assistance. WFP has an immediate $37 million funding gap for its refugee response. Echoing those concerns, the UN Refugee Agency, UNHCR, said it has secured less than a third of the $286 million it needs this year for asylum seekers and others in South Sudan. Daniel Johnson, UN News.
2: As the insurgency deepens in Mozambique's northern province of Cabo Delgado, the Daughters of Mary, Help of Christians, have expanded their support for those affected by the violence, including through trauma healing programs for displaced people. Speaking in an interview with Arch Africa Catholic News Agency in Rwanda's capital, Kigali, Sister Anastasia Simbe said members of her congregation, also known as Salesians of Don Bosco, have remained in Cabo Delgado, accompanying survivors and listening to their experiences in the spirit of the Good Samaritan. Ongoing attacks by the Islamist group Al-Shabaab in Cabo Delgado are reportedly forcing hundreds of thousands of families from their homes, deepening a humanitarian crisis that has ground on since 2017. At least 300,000 people have been displaced by the jihadist violence since July 2026, including more than 100,000 following a spate of attacks late in 2025. The siege has reportedly pushed many families to flee districts previously considered relatively safe, further stretching humanitarian operations at resettlement centers that already operate beyond capacity. Figures from the armed conflict location and event data puts the death toll from the insurgency at 6,418 since the insurgency erupted. In the final week of January and first week of February alone, 8 political violence events were recorded, including clashes between Islamists and the security forces in Mochimboa da Praia and Macomia districts. You are tuned to the Daily Africa Service of Vatican Radio.
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0: Now, today we have Sister Tsepo Carol Singwatse. She lives and works in Gaborone, Botswana. She is our guest on Family Today. Sister, it's a great honor to have you here in Vatican Radio to talk to us about some of your apostolate.
1: Thank you. I do appreciate. My name is Sister Tsepo Singwatse. I'm from Botswana. I'm a member of the Sisters of Calvary. It is a local congregation of the Diocesan Rites. I'm a Botswana, born and brought and bred in Botswana. I work as a social worker, but my main job is to working with individuals, like do counseling for them.
0: Let's start from your social work.
1: Yes, I work in an office and I do outreach. With us is office is where you put your things or where you try to keep the data or making your administration. But the main thing is to go to do the outreach. Go there to the people and help them, because some people cannot just come to your offices, but they need help. And we are there, some people help us to identify families or identify people who have got issues. Hence, that's why I'm doing outreach. I go out to meet them.
0: Is this under a program or a project of the sisters, or you work for the government as a social worker?
1: I work for the government as a social worker. But at the same time, my charism compels me and makes me to go out to reach people, to work with them. Because as a charism, we work with families, we work with the youth, and we also work with prisoners. So hence, that's why either at my office, I do the outreach, at my religious or at my apostolate, I do outreach.
0: Do you find conflict in that?
1: There's no conflict. Actually, what I see is now is a continuity from my pastoral work going to the office. At the office, I meet different people of different calibers, is it? So I need to balance. So at least when I'm home and I'm doing apostolate, I know where to go, exactly where to meet my people. But in the offices, they do come in. There come in, and there are some that have to go and do assessment for them, especially with the government, because we're helping the poor. And then I also work with groups. Group is where we've got issues. We come together and share our experiences. And one may wonder how we form some teams. And then sometimes as women who are going through some family problems, we opt to have something like maybe having something to do like weaving. And then we sit down and each one tell us a story. They're telling us the stories because these stories are never told sometimes. Or they go through a lot and no one is listening to them. So we take time, sit under a tree, and then we share our stories. And then that's how we help each other as they share their stories.
0: I find that very interesting that you have that kind of interaction, which maybe now with social media is getting less and less. Maybe you could elaborate a little bit more on that.
1: Let me talk about women, because a woman is the center of everything. A woman is like a well. A woman is like a plate. It's like calabash. It's something that we should cherish as human beings, because these are our mothers. These are our sisters.
0: They are mothers. They are our
1: but
0: sisters.
1: But they also go through a lot. Especially when you talk about family life, when you talk about divorce, when you talk about beatings, what do you call this? Abuse, either emotionally or physically. So normally I have that kind of a team of people coming together. We're going through a lot.
0: Where would these people be coming from?
1: From different, actually, as a counselor, they come to me individually, is it? But eventually you ask, but what about if we meet in a group setting set up? Are you free with that?
0: A kind of group counseling session.
1: Yes, so if they agree, we do come to that. Actually, they do agree, because women are people who talk. And talking is another way of taking out stress. And you're just not talking, we're doing something else, like we can weave, we can draw. We can just share our experiences. I know how to do this. I know how to plate. I know how to clean. So that we come together and share our experiences and try to help each other.
0: Would these groups be according to age, or they'll be...
1: According to age. You can put a

0: Because they will come maybe without passports or any document, official documents. But the owner, whoever is trafficking them, will have their documents. So normally that's how we get our clients there. And Botswana is taken as a transit because people pass through Botswana going to different places.
1: Where are the victims coming from? Who is trafficking them? Do you know? And then what happens to them?
0: To our clients?
1: Yes.
0: Okay, I'm saying we have a safe home or a center where we can keep them when we're still processing that case. It depends on the case, is it? Because it takes time. Once we get a person who we think or is alleged to be trafficked, they are taken to that center, whereby now we are going to do our psychosocial supports. We do some interviews there, and then thus we can find out, is it the person really trafficked or smuggled? Because there's a difference.
1: And what would be the difference?
0: The difference, those who are smuggled, they are coming there to come through for a job and they know where exactly they are going. So sometimes they just pass through without being noticed. But those traffic is that you find somebody without any documents.
1: So when you have processed them and you have given psychosocial counseling, and then you give them back to their government.
0: Yes, we do. And what case that I did, I traveled to Tanzania, I went to Uganda, repatriating those clients. And the perpetrators were caught and are still in prison. Now, when I'm doing my apostolate, when I'm doing prison ministry, I work with first offenders. First offenders, because some of them that are still, like most of those who are in prison, as much as they're Botswanas, yes, they're other foreigners. So, and most of them will find that they're Catholics, confirmed one, baptized one. So why do we go there? We've got a program with them. The juveniles, I work with them now when I'm in my workplace. But normally with juveniles is that now, then we are the only also taking them to rehabilitation centers, the juvenile ones. But with the first offenders, there are mostly of them, there are people who are of age 21, over 25 years old. Let me say that, yes.
1: So, what kind of apostolate do you do with the prisoners?
0: We prepare them to take them back to the local ones, back to their villages. And sometimes we help them with reconciliation.
1: That is when they have been released.
0: Even in the prison, they put that kind of program, a program whereby they engage us as a church to come to see those prisoners who are behaving very well, or now who like they want to, they might want to reconcile with their people. So we work with them for so many 2 years or 3 years, and after that, we see that is the victim ready to face the perpetrator. If they're ready, that's when now we come and work with them to reconcile, to help them with reconciliation, to reconcile them.
1: In the meantime, they'll have served their sentence.
0: Yes, after serving their sentence.
1: Yeah, they easily accepted back to society.
0: Reconciliation is good because it helps. But the problem now is when you're trying to take, when they're released going back to the community, it's not easy for the community to accept them. Actually, so they still have they point a finger at them. So these people, they get they can re then they can go back because they can feel that we are not accepted in the community.
1: And that's where they can reoffend.
0: They reoffend and go back.
1: It must be challenging then.
0: Very challenging. It's a very you need patience, you need tolerance, you need you to understand them.
1: So who works with you?
0: Oh,
1: What kind of team do you have?
0: I have a team of sisters that I'm working with. And where I stay in my community, I think we have taken prison ministry as our thing as a community. So we always go there. Actually, we either go together or we rotate on Sundays. But apart from that, in each community where we are based, we work with prisoners. That one is just take it or do it.
1: And how do you finance this kind of apostolate?
0: We don't finance it because that's where the government, actually the government is one helping us, asking us to come and do with our expertise, is it? To come and do. So we do it freely because that's our God's work. I mean, we are there to show them or to try to rebuild them to be back to the community. We normally ask donations from the church. One Sunday you might ask people to donate for toiletry. Yes. So we normally ask for toiletry from the parish. The parishes all depends. So this time is winter in Botswana starting. So we've already requested for the socks, for the cap. Yeah,
1: And these are the things that you would give to prisoners.

0: as a donation
1: as
0: from
1: a donation,
0: the people.
1: As a donation, yes. And then toiletry. And then sometimes we will have some expertise, like people who can come and motivate them, like talking about conflict resolution. Actually, we'll ask them, what topics do you need? They will tell us, like last week before I left, we were talking about relationship. How do you relate? What is relationship? So these are the topics that they wanted, and then we look for other people who can talk about, who can share with them, who can motivate them about that.
0: When we listen to the news, we get the impression that everything is okay in Botswana. In terms of the economy, it's a small population. What would be the biggest challenges that you have come up with so far?
1: Unemployment. High rate of unemployment.
0: And that gives rise to other social issues.
1: Even trafficking, alcohol is there. Even trafficking, because now that's when people can be taken advantage of. Somebody can come and say, you want a job in America? You want to go to India? You want to go to Spain? Poor young person who wants to go there, or a middle young woman who's not married but having some children. So now that's where now my skill comes in, to come and make awareness.
0: Very inspiring work indeed that you are doing. What would you like to say lastly? What would you like people to know about the Calvary,
1: yes,
0: about Botswana, about your apostolate that you haven't shared here?
1: Yes, I think I want to tell people about Botswana and Sisters of Calvary. And our main thing is people should feel safe wherever they are. People should feel welcome wherever they are. And as much as we are trying to work with this, it's a little thing that we are doing. Yes, we do appreciate, but it's not about our might. It's God's grace. But the other thing is that people should be very aware. We know that there's too much high rate of unemployment wherever we go, everywhere. But let's be safe wherever we are.
0: Thank you very much, Sister Sepo.
1: Pleasure.
0: All the best as you go back home.
1: Thank you very much, Father. I'm grateful that you gave me this opportunity. I really do appreciate it.
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4: This is the Africa Service of Vatican Radio, and my name is Kanyanta Godfrey Kampamba. We shall be back with you again at the same time tomorrow. Praised be Jesus Christ. Laudetur Jesus Christus.

0: Laudato Jesus Christus, Vatican and World News.
1: In the headlines this Monday, August 17th, Pope Leo XIV expresses closeness to the victims of the Indonesia earthquake. Cardinal Pizzaballa makes an appeal during his visit to the last remaining Christian village in Palestine to preserve Taipei's Christian presence. And Pope Leo says sport can be a prophecy of peace ahead of Mediterranean Games. In the Vatican, I'm Deborah Castellano-Lupov. Pope Leo XIV has expressed his deep sorrow following the powerful earthquake that struck Indonesia's Flores Island, killing at least 68 people and leaving thousands displaced. In a telegram, the Pope assured all those affected of his spiritual closeness and encouraged the authorities and emergency personnel carrying out relief operations. Francesca Merlo tells us more.
2: Pope Leo XIV was deeply saddened to learn of the devastation caused by the magnitude 7.7 earthquake that struck Indonesia's East Nusa Tenggara province on Saturday. In a telegram signed by Vatican Secretary of State Cardinal Pietro Parolin, the Pope offers the assurance of his spiritual solidarity and closeness to all those suffering from the continuing effects of the disaster. The message addressed to Archbishop Paulus Budi Kleden of Ende remembers in particular the many people who have been injured or forced to leave their homes. Pope Leo also encourages the ecclesial and civil authorities as they continue to provide humanitarian assistance, and he prays for the emergency personnel engaged in search, rescue and recovery efforts. He concludes by commending the dead to the loving mercy of Almighty God and invoking divine blessings of consolation and strength upon the Indonesian people. The earthquake struck near the island of Flores shortly before 6 o'clock on Saturday morning local time. Its epicenter was located around 68 kilometers northwest of Ende at a shallow depth of approximately 10 kilometers. The death toll has since risen to at least 68, while more than 200 people have been injured. Thousands have been displaced, with many families sheltering outdoors or in temporary accommodation because their homes were destroyed or amid fears of further tremors. The earthquake caused widespread damage across the region, destroying or damaging more than 1,000 homes, as well as schools, healthcare facilities, churches and other public buildings. Landslides and blocked roads have complicated efforts to reach isolated communities, while disruption to electricity and communications has further hampered relief operations. Emergency hospitals have been established and military and police personnel have been deployed to assist with the distribution of food, clean water and medical supplies. The initial earthquake was followed by more than 1,500 aftershocks. A separate magnitude 6.9 earthquake also struck the island of Sumatra several hours later. Indonesia is particularly vulnerable to earthquakes because it lies along the Pacific Ring of Fire, an area of intense seismic and volcanic activity. I am Francesca Merlo.
1: The Holy See's Atletica Vaticana, the Holy See's sporting association, is preparing to compete at the Mediterranean Games, taking place in the Italian city of Taranto from August 19th to September 3rd. On Sunday, Pope Leo XIV expressed his hopes that the event may promote sport as a prophecy of peace and fraternity. Devin Watkins reports.
3: Four athletes from Atletica Vaticana are set to take part in the 20th Mediterranean Games, which will be held in the southern Italian city of Taranto from August 21st to September 3rd. Around 4,000 athletes from 26 countries in Africa, Asia, and Europe, all linked by the Mediterranean Sea, will compete in 33 different sports. The members of the Holy See Sports Association will compete in the men's paddle doubles, fencing, and cycling. Ahead of the event, Pope Leo XIV expressed his hope that the 2026 Mediterranean Games may offer the world a visible sign of peace and encounter. This week, the Mediterranean Games will begin in Taranto, he said at the Angelus address on Sunday. I hope that this sporting event may be a

0: prophecy of peace and fraternity among the peoples of the region and of the whole world. Pope Leo has frequently said that sport reaches its deepest meaning when competition becomes encounter and athletes recognize each other as members of the same human family. On the first day of the Mediterranean Games, Archbishop Ciro Miniero of Taranto will preside at Mass in the city's cathedral. He will be joined by Bishop Paul Tai, Secretary of the Dicastery for Culture and Education, as they welcome the cross of the athletes. According to a press release, the cross will remain in the cathedral throughout the games as a spiritual point of reference. It has accompanied athletes at international sporting events since the 2012 London Olympic and Paralympic Games. Archbishop Miniero said sport offers a useful opportunity for professionals and amateurs, including children, to look past social differences and promote fraternity. Cardinal Jose Tolentino de Mendoza, prefect of the Dicastery for Culture and Education, said the presence of Atletica Vaticana at the event offers a significant gesture of fraternity. He called the cross of the athletes a wordless message affirming that every life, even through sweat and suffering, deserves love and respect. I'm Devin Watkins.
1: And for the latest on the wars throughout the world, in the wake of Pope Leo's constant appeals for peace, as he had appealed on both Saturday and Sunday after his Angelus address, we hear this report filed earlier by Nathan Morley.
2: Officials in Ukraine said two people were killed in Russian drone strikes overnight on the Sumy region, which is close to the border with Russia. The strikes came a night after what Russian officials called the largest-scale attack launched by Ukraine this year, in which at least seven people were killed. On Saturday night, Ukraine fired 822 drones towards Russia, with 600 aimed at Moscow. Russian attacks on Ukraine also killed at least seven people and injured more than 39 on Saturday night. Russia launched its full-scale invasion of Ukraine back in February 2022 and currently controls approximately a fifth of Ukrainian territory. Meanwhile, in the Middle East, U.S. President Donald Trump's Middle East envoy, Jared Kushner, has arrived in Israel. He's expected to meet with the Israeli Prime Minister Benjamin Netanyahu sometime later. It comes after Mr. Kushner held rare talks with Hamas to discuss the implementation of the U.S.-backed Gaza peace plan. Last month, Trump's Board of Peace said it had reached an agreement for the complete disarmament of Hamas and other armed groups in Gaza. Last week, though, Israel rejected the plan, which also calls for Israeli troops to withdraw from Gaza and for the enclave to be rebuilt under a new civilian Palestinian administration. In a joint statement on Sunday, Egypt, the United Arab Emirates, Qatar, Saudi Arabia, Jordan, Turkey, Pakistan, and Indonesia said that Israel's rejection of the U.S. plan threatened Trump's efforts for peace. The ceasefire, which came into effect on the 10th of October last year, still remains in place. However, the Israeli Defense Forces have carried out near daily strikes since then. More than 1,200 people have been killed since the ceasefire, according to the Hamas-run health ministry, whose figures are considered reliable by the United Nations. UNICEF says at least 300 children have reportedly been killed. The UN estimates that 1.9 million people, that's 90% of Gaza's population, have been displaced since the war started. In other regional news, an international presence in southern Lebanon remains important, according to the United Nations Interim Force in Lebanon spokesperson Candice Ardil. Ardil said UNIFIL peacekeepers remain present in the south of the country and continue supporting the parties in implementing UN Security Council Resolution 1701, which she said remains the cornerstone of stability in southern Lebanon. She said that UNIFIL also continues to support efforts to strengthen the presence of the Lebanese army and extend state authority in the south. At least seven people were killed and three others injured over the weekend in an Israeli airstrike on a building on the outskirts of Ansar in the south of Lebanon, according to the National News Agency. For Vatican Radio, this is Nathan Morley reporting.

Staying with news in the Holy Land, Cardinal Pier Battista Pizzaballa, the Latin Patriarch of Jerusalem, visited Taibeh, the last remaining Christian village in Palestine, on Saturday. The village faces severe restrictions on access. He told the faithful, "We will continue to do everything in our power to preserve the Church's presence here at every level throughout the Holy Land," as he expressed his solidarity with the people of Taibeh. His visit to the small Christian village in the West Bank took place on the Feast of the Assumption of the Blessed Virgin Mary. During Mass at the Latin Church of Christ the Redeemer in Taibeh, he told them, "I may not have answers on a human or worldly level, but I believe in God, and I am certain that, in Him, we can continue to bring life even here in Taibeh." Cardinal Pizzaballa was welcomed at the beginning of the Mass by the parish priest of Taibeh, Father Bashar Fawadla, who said that the village welcomed him among his people and in his home. According to a statement from the Latin Patriarchate of Jerusalem, the pastor described the cardinal's presence as that of a father standing beside his children in difficult times. Father Bashar also said that Cardinal Pizzaballa's presence reminded the community it is not alone, and that the Church stands alongside its children, carrying with it the cross and the hope of this land. Cardinal Pizzaballa described the Feast of the Assumption as a fruit of the resurrection, and said that the Blessed Mother teaches Christians to look at reality with divine eyes rather than according to human calculations. He then connected this message directly to Taibeh, encouraging its people to remain rooted in faith and hope, even when circumstances make the future difficult or seem impossible. The patriarch also stressed that preserving the Christian presence requires guarding the heart against fear, despair, and the effects of difficult circumstances. He said, "We want to remain a community that gives birth to life without giving up our rights, our right to life," he said. "So be courageous. Do not be afraid," he insisted. The cardinal also said that he is following developments in Taibeh closely through regular messages and updates from Father Bashar. The patriarch's visit took place against the backdrop of an Israeli order issued last July declaring the area of Taibeh and Rimon a closed military zone, prohibiting Israelis and foreign nationals from entering or remaining there. The designated area includes part of Taibeh's built-up area, agricultural land, and religious and historical sites. The order has also raised questions about access to Taibeh for pilgrims, visitors, journalists, volunteers, and other foreign nationals. Cardinal Pizzaballa said that what is happening in Taibeh is increasingly becoming known beyond the town itself. With this in mind, the patriarch insisted, "Your example is important so that we can continue to be a Christian voice amid this very complex situation." And that brings us to the end of this edition of Vatican and World News. For more on these and on other stories, we invite you to visit our website at www.vaticannews.va and to catch the latest updates on our social platforms of X, Instagram, and Facebook. Remember that the Holy Father has resumed his general audiences during the month of August, so we will be bringing that to you, and you can watch it live on Vatican Media on Wednesday morning. It's been lately in St. Peter's Basilica due to the strong August heat. In the meantime, the Holy Father has spent this Assumption weekend for the solemnity in Castel Gandolfo, and he is remaining there until Tuesday evening, August 18th. We thank our sound engineer in the studio, Gabriele Di Domenico, and the Vatican. I'm Deborah Castellano-Lubov.

0: Laudato Jesus Christus, Vatican and World News.
1: In the headlines this Monday, August 17th, Pope Leo XIV expresses closeness to the victims of the Indonesia earthquake. Cardinal Pizzaballa makes an appeal during his visit to the last remaining Christian village in Palestine to preserve Taipei's Christian presence. And Pope Leo says sport can be a prophecy of peace ahead of Mediterranean Games. In the Vatican, I'm Deborah Castellano-Lupov. Pope Leo XIV has expressed his deep sorrow following the powerful earthquake that struck Indonesia's Flores Island, killing at least 68 people and leaving thousands displaced. In a telegram, the Pope assured all those affected of his spiritual closeness and

0: encourage the authorities and emergency personnel carrying out relief operations. Francesca Merlo tells us more.
1: Pope Leo XIV was deeply saddened to learn of the devastation caused by the magnitude 7.7 earthquake that struck Indonesia's East Nusa Tenggara province on Saturday. In a telegram signed by Vatican Secretary of State Cardinal Pietro Parolin, the Pope offers the assurance of his spiritual solidarity and closeness to all those suffering from the continuing effects of the disaster. The message addressed to Archbishop Paulus Budi Kleden of Ende remembers in particular the many people who have been injured or forced to leave their homes. Pope Leo also encourages the ecclesial and civil authorities as they continue to provide humanitarian assistance, and he prays for the emergency personnel engaged in search, rescue and recovery efforts. He concludes by commending the dead to the loving mercy of Almighty God and invoking divine blessings of consolation and strength upon the Indonesian people. The earthquake struck near the island of Flores shortly before 6 o'clock on Saturday morning local time. Its epicenter was located around 68 kilometers northwest of Ende at a shallow depth of approximately 10 kilometers. The death toll has since risen to at least 68, while more than 200 people have been injured. Thousands have been displaced, with many families sheltering outdoors or in temporary accommodation because their homes were destroyed or amid fears of further tremors. The earthquake caused widespread damage across the region, destroying or damaging more than 1,000 homes, as well as schools, healthcare facilities, churches, and other public buildings. Landslides and blocked roads have complicated efforts to reach isolated communities, while disruption to electricity and communications has further hampered relief operations. Emergency hospitals have been established and military and police personnel have been deployed to assist with the distribution of food, clean water and medical supplies. The initial earthquake was followed by more than 1,500 aftershocks. A separate magnitude 6.9 earthquake also struck the island of Sumatra several hours later. Indonesia is particularly vulnerable to earthquakes because it lies along the Pacific Ring of Fire, an area of intense seismic and volcanic activity. I am Francesca Merlo.
0: The Holy See's Atletica Vaticana, the Holy See's sporting association, is preparing to compete at the Mediterranean Games, taking place in the Italian city of Taranto from August 19th to September 3rd. On Sunday, Pope Leo XIV expressed his hopes that the event may promote sport as a prophecy of peace and fraternity. Devin Watkins reports.
2: Four athletes from Atletica Vaticana are set to take part in the 20th Mediterranean Games, which will be held in the southern Italian city of Taranto from August 21st to September 3rd. Around 4,000 athletes from 26 countries in Africa, Asia, and Europe, all linked by the Mediterranean Sea, will compete in 33 different sports. The members of the Holy See Sports Association will compete in the men's paddle doubles, fencing, and cycling. Ahead of the event, Pope Leo XIV expressed his hope that the 2026 Mediterranean Games may offer the world a visible sign of peace and encounter. This week, the Mediterranean Games will begin in Taranto, he said at the Angelus address on Sunday. I hope that this sporting event may be a prophecy of peace and fraternity among the peoples of the region and of the whole world. Pope Leo has frequently said that sport reaches its deepest meaning when competition becomes encounter and athletes recognize each other as members of the same human family. On the first day of the Mediterranean Games, Archbishop Ciro Miniero of Taranto will preside at Mass in the city's cathedral. He will be joined by Bishop Paul Tai, Secretary of the Dicastery for Culture and Education, as they welcome the cross of the athletes. According to a press release, the cross will remain in the cathedral throughout the games as a spiritual point of reference. It has accompanied athletes at international sporting events since the 2012 London Olympic and Paralympic Games. Archbishop Miniero said sport offers a useful opportunity for professionals and amateurs, including children, to look past social differences and promote fraternity. Cardinal Jose Tolentino de Mendoza, prefect of the Dicastery for Culture and Education, said the presence of Atletica Vaticana at the event offers a significant gesture of fraternity. He called the cross of the athletes a wordless message affirming that every life, even through sweat and suffering, deserves love and respect. I'm Devin Watkins.
0: And for the latest on the wars throughout the world, in the wake of Pope Leo's constant appeals for peace, as he had appealed on both Saturday and Sunday after his Angelus address, we hear this report filed earlier by Nathan Morley.
3: Officials in Ukraine said two

0: People were killed in Russian drone strikes overnight on the Sumy region, which is close to the border with Russia. The strikes came a night after what Russian officials called the largest-scale attack launched by Ukraine this year, in which at least 7 people were killed. On Saturday night, Ukraine fired 822 drones towards Russia, with 600 aimed at Moscow. Russian attacks on Ukraine also killed at least 7 people and injured more than 39 on Saturday night. Russia launched its full-scale invasion of Ukraine back in February 2022 and currently controls approximately a fifth of Ukrainian territory. Meanwhile, in the Middle East, U.S. President Donald Trump's Middle East envoy, Jared Kushner, has arrived in Israel. He's expected to meet with the Israeli Prime Minister Benjamin Netanyahu sometime later. It comes after Mr. Kushner held rare talks with Hamas to discuss the implementation of the U.S.-backed Gaza peace plan. Last month, Trump's Board of Peace said it had reached an agreement for the complete disarmament of Hamas and other armed groups in Gaza. Last week, though, Israel rejected the plan, which also calls for Israeli troops to withdraw from Gaza and for the enclave to be rebuilt under a new civilian Palestinian administration. In a joint statement on Sunday, Egypt, the United Arab Emirates, Qatar, Saudi Arabia, Jordan, Turkey, Pakistan, and Indonesia said that Israel's rejection of the U.S. plan threatened Trump's efforts for peace. The ceasefire, which came into effect on the 10th of October last year, still remains in place. However, the Israeli Defense Forces have carried out near daily strikes since then. More than 1,200 people have been killed since the ceasefire, according to the Hamas-run health ministry, whose figures are considered reliable by the United Nations. UNICEF says at least 300 children have reportedly been killed. The UN estimates that 1.9 million people, that's 90% of Gaza's population, have been displaced since the war started. In other regional news, an international presence in southern Lebanon remains important, according to the United Nations Interim Force in Lebanon spokesperson Candice Ardil. Ardil said UNIFIL peacekeepers remain present in the south of the country and continue supporting the parties in implementing UN Security Council Resolution 1701, which she said remains the cornerstone of stability in southern Lebanon. She said that UNIFIL also continues to support efforts to strengthen the presence of the Lebanese army and extend state authority in the south. At least 7 people were killed and 3 others injured over the weekend in an Israeli airstrike on a building on the outskirts of Ansar in the south of Lebanon, according to the National News Agency. For Vatican Radio, this is Nathan Morley reporting.
1: Staying with news in the Holy Land, Cardinal Pierre Battista Pizzaballa, the Latin Patriarch of Jerusalem, visited Taibe, the last remaining Christian village in Palestine, on Saturday. The village faces severe restrictions on access. He told the faithful, "We will continue to do everything in our power to preserve the Church's presence here at every level throughout the Holy Land," as he expressed his solidarity with the people of Taibe. His visit to the small Christian village in the West Bank took place on the Feast of the Assumption of the Blessed Virgin Mary. During Mass at the Latin Church of Christ the Redeemer in Taipei, he told them, "I may not have answers on a human or worldly level, but I believe in God, and I am certain that, in Him, we can continue to bring life even here in Taipei." Cardinal Pizzaballa was welcomed at the beginning of the Mass by the parish priest of Taipei, Father Bashar Fawadla, who said that the village welcomed him among his people and in his home. According to a statement from the Latin Patriarchate of Jerusalem, the pastor described the cardinal's presence of that of a father standing beside his children in difficult times. Father Bashar also said that Cardinal Pizzaballa's presence reminded the community it is not alone, and that the Church stands alongside its children, carrying with it the

cross and the hope of this land. Cardinal Pizzaballa described the Feast of the Assumption as a fruit of the resurrection and said that the Blessed Mother teaches Christians to look at reality with divine eyes rather than according to human calculations. He then connected this message directly to Taipei, encouraging its people to remain rooted in faith and hope, even when circumstances make the future difficult or seem impossible. The patriarch also stressed that preserving the Christian presence requires guarding the heart against fear, despair, and the effects of difficult circumstances. He said, "We want to remain a community that gives birth to life without giving up our rights, our right to life," he said. "So be courageous. Do not be afraid," he insisted. The cardinal also said that he is following developments in Taipei closely through regular messages and updates from Father Bashar. The patriarch's visit took place against the backdrop of an Israeli order issued last July declaring the area of Taipei and Rimon a closed military zone, prohibiting Israelis and foreign nationals from entering or remaining there. The designated area includes part of Taipei's built-up area, agricultural land, and religious and historical sites. The order has also raised questions about access to Taipei for pilgrims, visitors, journalists, volunteers, and other foreign nationals. Cardinal Pizzaballa said that what is happening in Taipei is increasingly becoming known beyond the town itself. With this in mind, the patriarch insisted, "Your example is important so that we can continue to be a Christian voice amid this very complex situation." And that brings us to the end of this edition of Vatican and World News. For more on these and on other stories, we invite you to visit our website at www.vaticannews.va and to catch the latest updates on our social platforms of X, Instagram, and Facebook. Remember that the Holy Father has resumed his general audiences during the month of August, so we will be bringing that to you, and you can watch it live on Vatican Media on Wednesday morning. It's been lately in St. Peter's Basilica due to the strong August heat. In the meantime, the Holy Father has spent this Assumption weekend for the Solemnity in Castel Gandolfo, and he is remaining there until Tuesday evening, August 18th. We thank our sound engineer in the studio, Gabriele Di Domenico, and the Vatican. I'm Deborah Castellano-Lubov.

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2: Stay tuned for our bulletin of church news, which will be followed by Panorama, and then our features, Echo of the African Synod and Millennium Appointment. I am John Baptist Tumusime. Reports from Indonesia say an earthquake measuring 7.7 on the Richter scale struck the coast of the island of Flores on Saturday, August 15th, killing many people instantly and injuring many more. The earthquake also generated a tsunami that reached up to 1.6 meters in height. On Monday, Pope Leo XIV, through the Vatican Secretary of State, sent a telegram to the Archbishop of Ende, His Grace Paulus Budikleden, under whose jurisdiction the island of Flores falls, to express his condolences and closeness to those who have been affected. Francesca Melo has the details.
3: Pope Leo XIV was deeply saddened to learn of the devastation caused by the magnitude 7.7 earthquake that struck Indonesia's East Nusa Tenggara province on Saturday. In a telegram signed by Vatican Secretary of State Cardinal Pietro Parolin, the Pope offers the assurance of his spiritual solidarity and closeness to all those suffering from the continuing effects of the disaster. The message addressed to Archbishop Paulus Budikleden of Ende remembers in particular the many people who have been injured or forced to leave their homes. Pope Leo also encourages the ecclesial and civil authorities as they continue to provide humanitarian assistance, and he prays for the emergency personnel engaged in search, rescue and recovery efforts. He concludes by commending the dead to the loving mercy of Almighty God and invoking divine blessings of consolation and strength upon the Indonesian people. The earthquake struck near the island of Flores shortly before 6 o'clock on Saturday morning local time. Its epicenter was located around 68 kilometers northwest of Ende at a shallow depth of approximately 10 kilometers. The death toll has since risen to at least 68, while more than 200 people have been injured. Thousands have been displaced, with many families sheltering outdoors or in temporary accommodation because their homes were destroyed or amid fears of further tremors. The earthquake caused widespread damage across the region, destroying or damaging more than 1,000 homes, as well as schools, healthcare facilities, churches, and other public buildings. Landslides and blocked roads have complicated efforts to reach isolated communities, while disruption to electricity and communications has further hampered relief operations. Emergency hospitals have been established, and military and police personnel have been deployed to assist with the distribution of food, clean water, and medical supplies. Indonesia is particularly vulnerable to earthquakes because it lies along the Pacific Ring of Fire, an area of intense seismic and volcanic activity. I am Francesca Merlo.
2: The Holy See's Dicastery for Education and Culture has confirmed that the Vatican City Sports Organization, known as Vatican Athletics or Athletica Vaticana, will take part in the 20th tournament of the Mediterranean Games, which will take place in the Italian city of Taranto from this coming Friday, August 21st to September 3rd. In a statement released on Monday, the Dicastery for Education and Culture said it is promoting the games as a tool for solidarity, social inclusion, and peace. Devin Watkins reports.
4: Four athletes from Athletica Vaticana are set to take part in the 20th Mediterranean Games, which will be held in the southern Italian city of Taranto from August 21st to September 3rd. Around 4,000 athletes from 26 countries in Africa, Asia, and Europe, all linked by the Mediterranean Sea, will compete in 33 different sports. The members of the Holy See Sports Association will compete in the men's paddle doubles, fencing, and cycling. Ahead of the event, Pope Leo XIV expressed his hope that the 2026 Mediterranean Games may offer the world a visible sign of peace and encounter. This week, the Mediterranean Games will begin in Taranto, he said at the Angelus Address on Sunday. I hope that this sporting event may be a prophecy of peace and fraternity among the peoples of the region and of the whole world. Pope Leo has frequently said that sport reaches its deepest meaning when competition becomes encounter and athletes recognize each other as members of the same human family. On the first day of the Mediterranean Games, Archbishop Ciro Miniero of Taranto will preside at Mass in the city's cathedral. He will be joined by Bishop Paul Tai, Secretary of the Dicastery for Culture and Education, as they welcome the Cross of the Athletes. According to a press release, the cross will remain in the cathedral throughout the games as a spiritual point of reference. It has accompanied athletes at international sporting events since the 2012 London Olympic and Paralympic Games. Archbishop Miniero said sport offers a useful opportunity for professionals and amateurs.

0: including children, to look past social differences and promote fraternity. Cardinal Jose Tolentino de Mendoza, prefect of the Dicastery for Culture and Education, said the presence of Atletica Vaticana at the event offers a significant gesture of fraternity. He called the cross of the athletes a wordless message affirming that every life, even through sweat and suffering, deserves love and respect. I'm Devin Watkins.
1: The Chancellor of the Catholic Diocese of Otuko in Nigeria, Father Joseph Aboyi Itodo, issued a statement on Sunday thanking the people of God for their prayers following the safe return of a major seminarian, Kelvin Ochai, who was abducted from the bishop's residence by gunmen on July 29th. According to the statement, the seminarian escaped unhurt from his captors and returned. He is now in a safe place. Father Itodo appealed for continued prayers so that God protects the people of Nigeria from violence and restores sanity to the country. Kidnappings for ransom have increasingly become common in Nigeria. Some of the abductions are carried out by Islamic militants as a persecution against the followers of Christ. Thousands of followers of different religions in Rwanda gathered in Amahoro Stadium in the capital Kigali on Sunday for the 2026 edition of Rwanda Shima Imana Festival. The event is an interfaith celebration of worship and thanksgiving and a reflection on Rwanda's journey of rebuilding since the 1994 genocide. Rwanda's Prime Minister Justin Nsengiyumva acknowledged the role of faith groups in the country's reconstruction, stressing their role in cementing the country with strong values, building secure families, and promoting love, unity, peace, forgiveness, and patriotism. In addition to the followers of the different religions, the festival was also attended by religious leaders, leaders of civil society organizations, and government officials. You are tuned to the English Africa Service of Vatican Radio.
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3: I am Sister Christine Masivo, CPS. The Southern African Development Community Summit opened on 16th August in Durban, South Africa, and is ongoing with regional security and cooperation high on the agenda. Heads of state and government are meeting under South Africa's interim SADC presidency following Madagascar's withdrawal from the leadership in 2025. A key concern is the xenophobic violence that has affected South Africa since June last year, leading to the repatriation of thousands of people. Speaking on August 14th ahead of the summit, President Cyril Ramaphosa expressed concern over the discrimination and mistreatment of foreign citizens. He called for stronger regional cooperation and said South Africa should become a region where people move by choice and opportunity rather than being forced to migrate out of necessity. The summit is also expected to address wider regional concerns, including developments in the Democratic Republic of Congo and Zambia. Heavy fighting erupted on 17th August in Baidoa, southwestern Somalia, following an attack by forces loyal to former Southwest State President Abdiaziz Hassan Mohamed Laftagarin. The clashes began in the early hours of the morning, with heavy weapons, gunfire and explosions reported across several parts of the country, about 250 kilometers west of Mogadishu. Early reports indicate casualties among both rival fighters and civilians, although the exact number of dead and injured remain unknown. August Hassan, a spokesman of Laftagarin forces, claims his men have taken full control of Baidoa. He said the offensive was aimed at restoring what he called the city's freedom and dignity. Hassan urged residents to leave their homes and return to the streets, saying the situation was under control. Sudan's army chief and president of the Sovereign Council, Abdel Fattah al-Burhan, met on 16 August in Khartoum with a delegation from the African Union's Peace and Security

0: Council. Sudan remains suspended from the African Union following the army-led coup of 2021. The delegation headed by Algeria's ambassador to the AU, Mohamed Khalid, described the meeting as fruitful. Khalid reaffirmed the African Union's commitment to Sudan's sovereignty, territorial integrity, and national unity. Meanwhile, Sudan's Prime Minister Kamel Idris said dialogue among Sudanese parties would begin soon and eventually lead to free and fair elections. The AU delegation called the greater political inclusion and a national consensus to establish a constitutional system. Sudan's war, which began in April 2023, has killed tens of thousands and displaced around 14 million people, according to the United Nations. You are tuned to the Daily Africa Service of Vatican Radio.
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2: Hello and welcome to the program. I am Festus Tarawali, the Director of Church Life Africa in Nigeria. Reverend Father Kenneth Onyema Amadi has called on the Catholic Church to place greater emphasis on forming young people in the core values of the faith. He made the call during the recently held 5th Annual Conference of Church Life Africa at the Resource Center of the Catholic Secretariat of Nigeria in Abuja. The conference brought together about 300 participants, including 100 clergy and 200 lay Catholic leaders. Organized in collaboration with the U.S.-based Augustine Institute, the meeting focused on mobilizing and training young African lay Catholics. Participants discussed ways to adapt evangelization to the modern era, including the ethical use of digital media. The meeting also addressed the resilience of the Nigerian church amid security challenges. As you will hear in the following report by Delphine Asu, Church Life Africa and the Augustine Institute have established a multi-year partnership to provide theological and catechetical formation for clergy and lay leaders across Africa, working with more than 40 dioceses in Nigeria.
3: The annual Church Life Africa Conference, now in its 5th edition, was held under the theme The New Evangelization and the Future of Global Catholicism. Reverend Father Kenneth Amadi explained the significance of the theme within the church and in relation to contemporary society.
4: A lot of people now think that the worship is boring, the faith is boring. The faith is always the same. The one eternal truth that Jesus Christ is, the one eternal truth that Jesus Christ preached. But the way that each generation hands on and preaches that faith will depend on their own peculiar reality. The ways that our parents and grandparents embraced the faith and understood it will be very different than the way that people in the Gen Z embrace it. The use of technology did not exist then. It was easy to use the penny catechism, who made you, God made me. But today that might not be enough because there is an explosion of information technology. Young people get information from all over the place, get confused by all sorts of things. We need to think outside of the box to be able to create ways to encounter and to bring Christ to the people of this generation. The new evangelization, which is not a new truth, but a new way of expressing and sharing that truth. And we do this in a global context, especially as our anchor is mutual enrichment and solidarity between the church in the US and the church in Africa. How can these different cultures support one another in the way that they share the faith? We have the numbers, they have the resources. How can we cross-pollinate for the greater glory of God?
3: Father Amadi, who is a priest of the Catholic Archdiocese of Abuja and concurrent assistant professor of theology at the Augustine Institute in St. Louis, Missouri, further outlined the values that should guide and ensure the ethical use of technology.
4: To not use it for crime, to not use it for immorality, to not use it for things that demean our dignity and our nature. We do not want technology to dominate us. We want the fundamentals of our own humanity anchored in God to help us know how to use technology well. So part of what Church Life Africa does is to help all of these many African Catholics to situate themselves in God, to situate themselves in Christianity, to know that it is in Christianity that we have our foundation and anchor. Everything else will only make sense if we understand our fundamental root in God and in the good that Christianity brings about for the world, whether it's in education or science or technology, whether it is in policy making. These values that Christianity promotes, these values that especially Catholicism and the Church's Catholic social teachings promote, are the things that will help us better use technology.
3: Another area of concern is the ongoing persecution of Christians in Nigeria. Father Amadi offered suggestions on approaches best suited to managing and addressing conflicts within society.
4: It's really, really sad. Part of what we do at Church Life Africa is to help form young African Catholics to understand that in the midst of persecution, we must continue to hold on to the faith. Our hope and faith are in God, but also to help them understand that they must desist from those tendencies that aggravate the tension among religions, the tension among human beings, to embrace the love, the compassion, the charity that Jesus Christ, our Lord and Savior, preached, to embrace also the Catholic social teachings, solidarity, subsidiarity, to know that we are all one humanity, to also know that each person has a place in the scheme of things, right? So that when they are better formed, and they in turn continue to help form their friends and neighbors and families, we will have a better society. This is at the heart of what Church Life Africa does. Otherwise, our nation, our society will be headed for doom, and we do not pray that that happens. So we hope that more and more people will know, government will know what we're about and how we're helping with character formation, moral formation, proper and sound boundaries for religious education.
3: This year, the Augustine Institute announced a strategic partnership with Church Life Africa, describing the partnership as an effort to help form the next generation of African Catholics for the global church. In Abuja, Nigeria, Delphine Asu reporting for Vatican Radio.
2: And that's all for this edition of the African Synod, The Church Alive in Africa Today. Until the same time next week, I am Festus Tarawali.

0: And now, our feature, Millennium Appointment. The first preparatory seminar for the 2028 Ecclesial Assembly concluded almost 2 weeks ago in the Ethiopian capital, Addis Ababa. The seminar was organized by the Symposium of Episcopal Conferences of Africa and Madagascar, SECAM, and brought together representatives of Catholic dioceses from across mainland Africa and the islands to reflect on how the synodal journey is taking root in local churches while receiving guidance from the General Secretariat of the Synod of Bishops in the Vatican on the path ahead. One of the participants was Bishop Tulani Victor Mbuyisa, the Ordinary of Kokstadt Catholic Diocese in South Africa. This is what he told Vatican Radio after the conclusion of the seminar.
1: It was time to come together to share experiences or to evaluate what is happening in our own episcopal conferences and in our own regions. It was also time to receive new information coming from General Secretariat in Rome about the way forward between now and the Ecclesial Assembly that is planned for October 2028. So we have that information now, or the road

0: map. Not only that, but also this was an opportunity as we are reflecting, we're evaluating on how the synod and synodality is being received in our local churches. We're also sharing on what is actually the way forward for us as the church in Africa and Madagascar and the islands. So it was really a wonderful opportunity to gather, to reflect together, to descend together, to share, to pray together, and also to map the way forward for this continental body.
1: Bishop Tulan is also the vice chairperson of the Commission for Synodality of the Southern African Catholic Bishops Conference, the SACBS, whose member countries are South Africa, Botswana, and Eswatini. He said the Southern African Catholic Bishops Conference is making good progress in implementing the synod on synodality.
0: We actually have done already quite a lot when it comes to the implementation of synod on synodality. For instance, we now have Episcopal Commission on the implementation of synodality. We have teams in most of our dioceses. We still have to see the statistics or the numbers from our secretary. We have also worked on the final document that was produced in 2024 in Rome. We worked on it and summarized it so that it would be easier for communities, for our parishes, for groups of families and other groups, totalities and movements, to make use of it. We are working and are supposed, of course, also to have the same documents translated by our pastoral regions into various languages so that the final document is easily accessible to everyone. And so with that said, clearly there's a lot that we've already done. We're conducting workshops for various groups in our SSAPC area. I'm happy because we're on the ball, so to speak.
1: Bishop Tulan Victor Mbuyisa of Kokstad Catholic Diocese in South Africa and vice chairperson of the Commission for Synodality of the Southern African Catholic Bishops Conference. And lastly, an update on relief efforts in Colombia, where an earthquake measuring 7.4 on the Richter scale erupted in the western part of the country last week, killing over 200 people, injuring many more in addition to destroying homes and infrastructure and displacing hundreds. The Catholic Church is one of the institutions helping the victims through its charity and development wing, Caritas. Caritas offices in different countries have sent aid to the country through Caritas Colombia. Pope Leo XIV sent the Holy See's relief contribution last week through the Dicastery for the Services of Charity. The United Nations High Commission for Refugees is another organization that is on the ground helping the victims. Its spokesperson is Eugene Bayun. From Geneva, she delivered the following update at the weekend.
2: The earthquake in Colombia has hit community already living with the consequences of armed conflict, forced displacement, and confinement in the country in some of the worst affected areas. Families who had already been forced from their homes are now facing the prospect of losing them once again. The UNHCR has a long-standing presence in three communities and is already supporting the government-led emergency response with the team on the ground in affected area, including Cali, Buenaventura, and Quito. The earthquake is particularly concerning because it has struck areas already facing significant humanitarian and protection pressure. Among the 69 affected municipalities across the eight departments, namely Choco and Valle del Cauca, two of the hardest hit departments, accounted for around 93% of displacement and confinement recorded across the affected municipality in 2025. So we can see that how the displaced population is impacted by the earthquake. Refugees and others in need of international protection are living in significant numbers in affected urban areas. Among the municipality impacted, Cali, for example, hosts more than 133,000 in these categories, followed by Pereira, Palmira, and Armenia, and Ibagué. For internally displaced people and refugees who are already trying to rebuild their life, this earthquake risks becoming another displacement on top of displacement. Colombia continues to host one of the world's largest internally displaced population while also responding to ongoing armed conflict, climate-related shocks, and natural disaster. Our team

At the same time tomorrow, you can hear our feature, Justice and Peace. Praised be Jesus Christ. Laudetur Jesus Christus.

0: Laudato Jesus Christus, Vatican and World News.
1: In the headlines this Monday, August 17th, Pope Leo XIV expresses closeness to the victims of the Indonesia earthquake. Cardinal Pizzaballa makes an appeal during his visit to the last remaining Christian village in Palestine to preserve Taipei's Christian presence. And Pope Leo says sport can be a prophecy of peace ahead of Mediterranean Games. In the Vatican, I'm Deborah Castellana-Lupov. Pope Leo XIV has expressed his deep sorrow following the powerful earthquake that struck Indonesia's Flores Island, killing at least 68 people and leaving thousands displaced. In a telegram, the Pope assured all those affected of his spiritual closeness and encouraged the authorities and emergency personnel carrying out relief operations. Francesca Merlo tells us more.
2: Pope Leo XIV was deeply saddened to learn of the devastation caused by the magnitude 7.7 earthquake that struck Indonesia's East Nusa Tenggara province on Saturday. In a telegram signed by Vatican Secretary of State Cardinal Pietro Parolin, the Pope offers the assurance of his spiritual solidarity and closeness to all those suffering from the continuing effects of the disaster. The message addressed to Archbishop Paulus Budi Kleden of Ende remembers in particular the many people who have been injured or forced to leave their homes. Pope Leo also encourages the ecclesial and civil authorities as they continue to provide humanitarian assistance, and he prays for the emergency personnel engaged in search, rescue and recovery efforts. He concludes by commending the dead to the loving mercy of Almighty God and invoking divine blessings of consolation and strength upon the Indonesian people. The earthquake struck near the island of Flores shortly before 6 o'clock on Saturday morning local time. Its epicenter was located around 68 kilometers northwest of Ende at a shallow depth of approximately 10 kilometers. The death toll has since risen to at least 68, while more than 200 people have been injured. Thousands have been displaced, with many families sheltering outdoors or in temporary accommodation because their homes were destroyed or amid fears of further tremors. The earthquake caused widespread damage across the region, destroying or damaging more than 1,000 homes, as well as schools, healthcare facilities, churches, and other public buildings. Landslides and blocked roads have complicated efforts to reach isolated communities, while disruption to electricity and communications has further hampered relief operations. Emergency hospitals have been established and military and police personnel have been deployed to assist with the distribution of food, clean water and medical supplies. The initial earthquake was followed by more than 1,500 aftershocks. A separate magnitude 6.9 earthquake also struck the island of Sumatra several hours later. Indonesia is particularly vulnerable to earthquakes because it lies along the Pacific Ring of Fire, an area of intense seismic and volcanic activity. I am Francesca Merlo.
1: The Holy See's Atletica Vaticana, the Holy See's sporting association, is preparing to compete at the Mediterranean Games, taking place in the Italian city of Taranto from August 19th to September 3rd. On Sunday, Pope Leo XIV expressed his hopes that the event may promote sport as a prophecy of peace and fraternity. Devin Watkins reports.
3: Four athletes from Atletica Vaticana are set to take part in the 20th Mediterranean Games, which will be held in the southern Italian city of Taranto from August 21st to September 3rd. Around 4,000 athletes from 26 countries in Africa, Asia, and Europe, all linked by the Mediterranean Sea, will compete in 33 different sports. The members of the Holy See Sports Association will compete in the men's paddle doubles,

0: fencing, and cycling. Ahead of the event, Pope Leo XIV expressed his hope that the 2026 Mediterranean Games may offer the world a visible sign of peace and encounter. This week, the Mediterranean Games will begin in Taranto, he said at the Angelus Address on Sunday. I hope that this sporting event may be a prophecy of peace and fraternity among the peoples of the region and of the whole world. Pope Leo has frequently said that sport reaches its deepest meaning when competition becomes encounter and athletes recognize each other as members of the same human family. On the first day of the Mediterranean Games, Archbishop Ciro Miniero of Taranto will preside at Mass in the city's cathedral. He will be joined by Bishop Paul Tai, Secretary of the Dicastery for Culture and Education, as they welcome the Cross of the Athletes. According to a press release, the cross will remain in the cathedral throughout the games as a spiritual point of reference. It has accompanied athletes at international sporting events since the 2012 London Olympic and Paralympic Games. Archbishop Miniero said sport offers a useful opportunity for professionals and amateurs, including children, to look past social differences and promote fraternity. Cardinal Jose Tolentino de Mendoza, prefect of the Dicastery for Culture and Education, said the presence of Atletica Vaticana at the event offers a significant gesture of fraternity. He called the Cross of the Athletes a wordless message affirming that every life, even through sweat and suffering, deserves love and respect. I'm Devin Watkins.
1: And for the latest on the wars throughout the world, in the wake of Pope Leo's constant appeals for peace, as he had appealed on both Saturday and Sunday after his Angelus address, we hear this report filed earlier by Nathan Morley.
2: Officials in Ukraine said two people were killed in Russian drone strikes overnight on the Sumy region, which is close to the border with Russia. The strikes came a night after what Russian officials called the largest-scale attack launched by Ukraine this year, in which at least seven people were killed. On Saturday night, Ukraine fired 822 drones towards Russia, with 600 aimed at Moscow. Russian attacks on Ukraine also killed at least seven people and injured more than 39 on Saturday night. Russia launched its full-scale invasion of Ukraine back in February 2022 and currently controls approximately a fifth of Ukrainian territory. Meanwhile, in the Middle East, U.S. President Donald Trump's Middle East envoy, Jared Kushner, has arrived in Israel. He's expected to meet with the Israeli Prime Minister Benjamin Netanyahu sometime later. It comes after Mr. Kushner held rare talks with Hamas to discuss the implementation of the U.S.-backed Gaza peace plan. Last month, Trump's Board of Peace said it had reached an agreement for the complete disarmament of Hamas and other armed groups in Gaza. Last week, though, Israel rejected the plan, which also calls for Israeli troops to withdraw from Gaza and for the enclave to be rebuilt under a new civilian Palestinian administration. In a joint statement on Sunday, Egypt, the United Arab Emirates, Qatar, Saudi Arabia, Jordan, Turkey, Pakistan, and Indonesia said that Israel's rejection of the U.S. plan threatened Trump's efforts for peace. The ceasefire, which came into effect on the 10th of October last year, still remains in place. However, the Israeli Defense Forces have carried out near daily strikes since then. More than 1,200 people have been killed since the ceasefire, according to the Hamas-run health ministry, whose figures are considered reliable by the United Nations. UNICEF says at least 300 children have reportedly been killed. The UN estimates that 1.9 million people, that's 90% of Gaza's population, have been displaced since the war started. In other regional news, an international presence in southern Lebanon remains important, according to the United Nations Interim Force in Lebanon spokesperson Candice Ardile. Ardile said UNIFIL peacekeepers remain present in the south of the country and continue supporting the parties in implementing UN Security Council Resolution 1701, which she said remains the cornerstone of stability in southern Lebanon. She said that UNIFIL also continues to support efforts to strengthen the presence of the Lebanese army and extend state authority in the south. At least 7 people were killed and 3 others injured over the weekend in an Israeli airstrike on a building on the outskirts of Ansar in the south of Lebanon, according to the National News Agency. For Vatican Radio, this is Nathan Morley reporting.
1: Staying with news in the Holy Land, Cardinal Pier Battista Pizzaballa, the Latin Patriarch of Jerusalem, visited Taibeh, the last remaining Christian village in Palestine, on Saturday. The village faces severe restrictions on access. He told the faithful, "We will continue to do everything in our power to preserve the Church's presence here at every level throughout the Holy Land," as he expressed his solidarity with the people of Taibeh. His visit to the small Christian village in the West Bank took place on the Feast of the Assumption of the Blessed Virgin Mary. During Mass at the Latin Church of Christ the Redeemer in Taipei, he told them, "I may not have answers on a human or worldly level, but I believe in God, and I am certain that, in Him, we can continue to bring life even here in Taipei." Cardinal Pizzaballa was welcomed at the beginning of the Mass by the parish priest of Taipei, Father Bashar Fawadla, who said that the village welcomed him among his people and in his home. According to a statement from the Latin Patriarchate of Jerusalem, the pastor described the cardinal's presence of that of a father standing beside his children in difficult times. Father Bashar also said that Cardinal Pizzaballa's presence reminded the community it is not alone, and that the Church stands alongside its children, carrying with it the cross and the hope of this land. Cardinal Pizzaballa described the Feast of the Assumption as a fruit of the resurrection, and said that the Blessed Mother teaches Christians to look at reality with divine eyes, rather than according to human calculations. He then connected this message directly to Taipei, encouraging its people to remain rooted in faith and hope, even when circumstances make the future difficult or seem impossible. The patriarch also stressed that preserving the Christian presence requires guarding the heart against fear, despair, and the effects of difficult circumstances. He said, "We want to remain a community that gives birth to life without giving up our rights, our right to life," he said. "So be courageous. Do not be afraid," he insisted. The cardinal also said that he is following developments in Taipei closely through regular messages and updates from Father Bashar. The patriarch's visit took place against the backdrop of an Israeli order issued last July declaring the area of Taipei and Rimon a closed military zone, prohibiting Israelis and foreign nationals from entering or remaining there. The designated area includes part of Taipei's built-up area, agricultural land, and religious and historical sites. The order has also raised questions about access to Taipei for pilgrims, visitors, journalists, volunteers, and other foreign nationals. Cardinal Pizzaballa said that what is happening in Taipei is increasingly becoming known beyond the town itself. "With this in mind," the patriarch insisted, "your example is important so that we can continue to be a Christian voice amid this very complex situation."
3: And that brings us to the end of this edition of Vatican and World News. For more on these and on other stories, we invite you to visit our website at www.vaticannews.va and to catch the latest updates on our social platforms of X, Instagram, and Facebook. Remember that the Holy Father has resumed his general audiences during the month of August, so we will be bringing that to you, and you can watch it live on Vatican Media on Wednesday morning. It's been lately in St. Peter's Basilica due to the strong August heat. In the meantime, the Holy Father has spent this Assumption weekend for the Solemnity in Castel Gandolfo, and he is remaining there until Tuesday evening, August 18th. We thank our sound engineer in the studio, Gabriele Di Domenico, and the Vatican. I'm Deborah Castellano-Lubov.

0: Stay tuned for our bulletin of church news, which will be followed by Panorama and then our features, Echo of the African Synod and the Millennium Appointment. I am John Baptist Tumusime. Reports from Indonesia say an earthquake measuring 7.7 on the Richter scale struck the coast of the island of Flores on Saturday, August 15th, killing many people instantly and injuring many more. The earthquake also generated a tsunami that reached up to 1.6 meters in height. On Monday, Pope Leo XIV, through the Vatican Secretary of State, sent a telegram to the Archbishop of Ende, His Grace Paulus Budikleden, under whose jurisdiction the island of Flores falls, to express his condolences and closeness to those who have been affected. Francesca Melo has the details.
1: Pope Leo XIV was deeply saddened to learn of the devastation caused by the magnitude 7.7 earthquake that struck Indonesia's East Nusa Tenggara province on Saturday. In a telegram signed by Vatican Secretary of State Cardinal Pietro Parolin, the Pope offers the assurance of his spiritual solidarity and closeness to all those suffering from the continuing effects of the disaster. The message addressed to Archbishop Paulus Budikleden of Ende remembers in particular the many people who have been injured or forced to leave their homes. Pope Leo also encourages the ecclesial and civil authorities as they continue to provide humanitarian assistance, and he prays for the emergency personnel engaged in search, rescue and recovery efforts. He concludes by commending the dead to the loving mercy of Almighty God and invoking divine blessings of consolation and strength upon the Indonesian people. The earthquake struck near the island of Flores shortly before 6 o'clock on Saturday morning local time. Its epicenter was located around 68 kilometers northwest of Ende at a shallow depth of approximately 10 kilometers. The death toll has since risen to at least 68, while more than 200 people have been injured. Thousands have been displaced, with many families sheltering outdoors or in temporary accommodation because their homes were destroyed or amid fears of further tremors. The earthquake caused widespread damage across the region, destroying or damaging more than 1,000 homes, as well as schools, healthcare facilities, churches and other public buildings. Landslides and blocked roads have complicated efforts to reach isolated communities, while disruption to electricity and communications has further hampered relief operations. Emergency hospitals have been established and military and police personnel have been deployed to assist with the distribution of food, clean water and medical supplies. Indonesia is particularly vulnerable to earthquakes because it lies along the Pacific Ring of Fire, an area of intense seismic and volcanic activity. I am Francesca Merlo.
0: The Holy See's Dicastery for Education and Culture has confirmed that the Vatican City Sports Organization, known as Vatican Athletics or Athletica Vaticana, will take part in the 20th tournament of the Mediterranean Games, which will take place in the Italian city of Taranto from this coming Friday, August 21st to September 3rd. In a statement released on Monday, the Dicastery for Education and Culture said it is promoting the games as a tool for solidarity, social inclusion, and peace. Devin Watkins reports.
2: Four athletes from Athletica Vaticana are set to take part in the 20th Mediterranean Games, which will be held in the southern Italian city of Taranto from August 21st to September 3rd. Around 4,000 athletes from 26 countries in Africa, Asia, and Europe, all linked by the Mediterranean Sea, will compete in 33 different sports. The members of the Holy See Sports Association will compete in the men's paddle doubles, fencing, and cycling. Ahead of the event, Pope Leo XIV expressed his hope that the 2026 Mediterranean Games may offer the world a visible sign of peace and encounter. This week, the Mediterranean Games will begin in Taranto, he said at the Angelus Address on Sunday. I hope that this sporting event may be a prophecy of peace and fraternity among the peoples of the region and of the whole world. Pope Leo has frequently said that sport reaches its deepest meaning when competition becomes encounter and athletes recognize each other as members of the same human family. On the first day of the Mediterranean Games, Archbishop Ciro Miniero of Taranto will preside at Mass in the city's cathedral. He will be joined by Bishop Paul Tai, Secretary of the Dicastery for Culture and Education, as they welcome the cross of the athletes. According to a press release,

0: release, the cross will remain in the cathedral throughout the games as a spiritual point of reference. It has accompanied athletes at international sporting events since the 2012 London Olympic and Paralympic Games. Archbishop Mineiro said sport offers a useful opportunity for professionals and amateurs, including children, to look past social differences and promote fraternity. Cardinal José Tolentino de Mendoza, prefect of the Dicastery for Culture and Education, said the presence of Atletica Vaticana at the event offers a significant gesture of fraternity. He called the cross of the athletes a wordless message affirming that every life, even through sweat and suffering, deserves love and respect. I'm Devin Watkins.
1: The Chancellor of the Catholic Diocese of Otuko in Nigeria, Father Joseph Aboyi Itodo, issued a statement on Sunday thanking the people of God for their prayers following the safe return of a major seminarian, Kelvin Ochai, who was abducted from the bishop's residence by gunmen on July 29th. According to the statement, the seminarian escaped unhurt from his captors and returned. He is now in a safe place. Father Itodo appealed for continued prayers so that God protects the people of Nigeria from violence and restores sanity to the country. Kidnappings for ransom have increasingly become common in Nigeria. Some of the abductions are carried out by Islamic militants as persecution against the followers of Christ. Thousands of followers of different religions in Rwanda gathered in Amahoro Stadium in the capital Kigali on Sunday for the 2026 edition of Rwanda Shima Imana Festival. The event is an interfaith celebration of worship and thanksgiving and a reflection on Rwanda's journey of rebuilding since the 1994 genocide. Rwanda's Prime Minister Justin Nsengiyumva acknowledged the role of faith groups in the country's reconstruction, stressing their role in cementing the country with strong values, building secure families, and promoting love, unity, peace, forgiveness, and patriotism. In addition to the followers of the different religions, the festival was also attended by religious leaders, leaders of civil society organizations, and government officials. You are tuned to the English Africa Service of Vatican Radio.
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3: I am Sister Christine Masivo, CPS. The Southern African Development Community Summit opened on 16th August in Durban, South Africa, and is ongoing with regional security and cooperation high on the agenda. Heads of state and government are meeting under South Africa's interim SADC presidency following Madagascar's withdrawal from the leadership in 2025. A key concern is the xenophobic violence that has affected South Africa since June last year, leading to the repatriation of thousands of people. Speaking on August 14th ahead of the summit, President Cyril Ramaphosa expressed concern over the discrimination and mistreatment of foreign citizens. He called for stronger regional cooperation and said South Africa should become a region where people move by choice and opportunity rather than being forced to migrate out of necessity. The summit is also expected to address wider regional concerns, including developments in the Democratic Republic of Congo and Zambia. Heavy fighting erupted on 17th August in Baidoa, southwestern Somalia, following an attack by forces loyal to former Southwest State President Abdiaziz Hassan Mohamed Laftagarin. The clashes began in the early hours of the morning, with heavy weapons, gunfire and explosions reported across several parts of the country, about 250 kilometers west of Mogadishu. Early reports indicate casualties among both rival fighters and civilians, although the exact number of dead and injured remain unknown. August Hassan, a spokesman of Laftagarin forces, claims his men have taken full control of Baidoa. He said the offensive was aimed at restoring what he called the city's freedom and dignity. Hassan urged residents to leave their homes and return to the streets, saying the situation was under control. Sudan's army chief and president of the Sovereign Council, Abdel Fattah al-Burhan, met on 16 August in Khartoum with a delegation from the African Union's Peace and Security Council. Sudan remains suspended from the African Union following the army-led coup of 2021. The delegation, headed by Algeria's ambassador to the AU, Mohamed Khalid, described the meeting as fruitful. Khalid reaffirmed the African Union's commitment to Sudan's sovereignty, territorial integrity, and national unity. Meanwhile, Sudan's Prime Minister Kamel Idris said dialogue among Sudanese parties would begin soon and eventually lead to free and fair elections. The AU delegation called the greater political inclusion and a national consensus to establish a constitutional system. Sudan's war, which began in April 2023, has killed tens of thousands and displaced around 14 million people, according to the United Nations. You are tuned to the Daily Africa Service of Vatican Radio.
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5: Hello and welcome to the program. I am Festus Tarawali, the Director of Church Life Africa in Nigeria. Reverend Father Kenneth Onyema Amadi has called on the Catholic Church to place greater emphasis on forming young people in the core values of the faith. He made the call during the recently held 5th Annual Conference of Church Life Africa at the Resource Center of the Catholic Secretariat of Nigeria in Abuja. The conference brought together about 300 participants, including 100 clergy and 200 lay Catholic leaders. Organized in collaboration with the U.S.-based Augustine Institute, the meeting focused on mobilizing and training young African lay Catholics. Participants discussed ways to adapt evangelization to the modern era, including the ethical use of digital media. The meeting also addressed the resilience of the Nigerian church amid security challenges. As you will hear in the following report by Delphine Asu, Church Life Africa and the Augustine Institute have established a multi-year partnership to provide theological and catechetical formation for clergy and lay leaders across Africa, working with more than 40 dioceses in Nigeria.
6: The annual Church Life Africa Conference, now in its 5th edition, was held under the theme The New Evangelization and the Future of Global Catholicism. Reverend Father Kenneth Amadi explained the significance of the theme, Within the Church, and in relation to contemporary society.
7: A lot of people now think that the worship is boring, the faith is boring. The faith is always the same. The one eternal truth that Jesus Christ is, the one eternal truth that Jesus Christ preached. But the way that each generation hands on and preaches that faith will depend on their own peculiar reality. The ways that our parents and grandparents embraced the faith and understood it will be very different than the way that people in the Gen Z embrace it. The use of technology did not exist then. It was easy to use the penny catechism. Who made you? God made me. But today, that might not be enough because there is an explosion of information technology. Young people get information from all over the place, get confused by all sorts of things. We need to think outside of the box to be able to create ways to encounter and to bring Christ to the people of this generation. The new evangelization, which is not a new truth, but a new way of expressing and sharing that truth. And we do this in a global context, especially as our anchor is mutual enrichment and solidarity between the church in the US and the church in Africa. How can these different cultures support one another in the way that they share the faith? We have the numbers, they have the resources. How can we cross-pollinate for the greater glory of God?
6: Father Amadi, who is a priest of the Catholic Archdiocese of Abuja and concurrent assistant professor of theology at the Augustine Institute in St. Louis, Missouri, further outlined the values that should guide and ensure the ethical use of technology.
7: to not use it for crime, to not use it for immorality, to not use it for things that demean our dignity and our nature. We do not want technology to dominate us. We want the fundamentals of our own humanity anchored in God to help us know how to use technology well. So part of what Church Life Africa does is to help all of these many African Catholics to situate themselves in God, to situate themselves in Christianity, to know that it is in Christianity that we have our foundation and anchor. Everything else will only make sense if we understand our fundamental root in God and in the good that Christianity brings about for the world, whether it's in education or science or technology, whether it is in policy making. These values that Christianity promotes, these values that especially Catholicism and the Church's Catholic social teachings promote, are the things that will help us better use technology.
6: Another area of concern is the ongoing persecution of Christians in Nigeria. Father Amadi offered suggestions on approaches best suited to managing and addressing conflicts within society.
7: It's really, really sad. Part of what we do at Church Life Africa is to help form young African Catholics to understand that in the midst of persecution, we must continue to hold on to the faith. Our hope and faith are in God. But also to help them understand that they must desist from those tendencies that aggravate the tension among religions, the tension among human beings, to embrace the love, the compassion, the charity that Jesus Christ, our Lord and Savior, preached, to embrace also the Catholic social teachings, solidarity, subsidiarity, to know that we are all one humanity, to also know that each person has a place in the scheme of things, right? So that when they are better formed, and they in turn continue to help form their friends and neighbors and families, we will have a better society. This is at the heart of what Church Life Africa does. Otherwise, our nation, our society will be headed for doom, and we do not pray that that happens. So we hope that more and more people will know, government will know what we're about and how we're helping with character formation, moral formation, proper and sound boundaries for religious education.
6: This year, the Augustine Institute announced a strategic partnership with Church Life Africa, describing the partnership as an effort to help form the next generation of African Catholics for the global church. In Abuja, Nigeria, Delphine Asu reporting for Vatican Radio.
5: And that's all for this edition of the African Synod, The Church Alive in Africa Today. Until the same time next week, I am Festus Tarawali.

0: And now, our feature, Millennium Appointment. The first preparatory seminar for the 2028 Ecclesial Assembly concluded almost 2 weeks ago in the Ethiopian capital, Addis Ababa. The seminar was organized by the Symposium of Episcopal Conferences of Africa and Madagascar, SECAM, and brought together representatives of Catholic dioceses from across mainland Africa and the islands to reflect on how the synodal journey is taking root in local churches while receiving guidance from the General Secretariat of the Synod of Bishops in the Vatican on the path ahead. One of the participants was Bishop Tulani Victor Mbuyisa, the ordinary of Kokstad Catholic Diocese in South Africa. This is what he told Vatican Radio after the conclusion of the seminar.
1: It was time to come together to share experiences or to evaluate what is happening in our own episcopal conferences and in our own regions. It was also time to receive new information coming from General Secretariat in Rome about the way forward between now and the Ecclesial Assembly that is planned for October 2028. So we have that information now, or the roadmap. Not only that, but also this was an opportunity as we are reflecting or evaluating on how the synod and synodality is being received in our local churches. We're also sharing on what is actually the way forward for us as the church in Africa and Madagascar and the islands. So it was really a wonderful opportunity to gather, to reflect together, to discern together, to share, to pray together, and also to map the way forward for this continental body.
0: Bishop Tulan is also the vice chairperson of the Commission for Synodality of the Southern African Catholic Bishops Conference, the SACBS, whose member countries are South Africa, Botswana, and Eswatini. He said the Southern African Catholic Bishops Conference is making good progress in implementing the synod on synodality.
1: We actually have done already quite a lot when it comes to the implementation of synod on synodality. For instance, we now have Episcopal Commission on the implementation of synodality. We have teams in most of our dioceses. We still have to see the statistics or the numbers from our secretary. We have also worked on the final document that was produced in 2024 in Rome. We worked on it and summarized it so that it would be easier for communities, for our parishes, for groups of families and other groups, sodalities and movements, to make use of it. We are working and are supposed, of course, also to have the same documents translated by our pastoral regions into various languages so that the final document is easily accessible to everyone. And so with that said, clearly there's a lot that we've already done. We're conducting workshops for various groups in our SSAPC area. I'm happy because we're on the ball, so to speak.
0: Bishop Tulani Victor Mbuyisa of Kokstad Catholic Diocese in South Africa and vice chairperson of the Commission for Synodality of the Southern African Catholic Bishops Conference. And lastly, an update on relief efforts in Colombia, where an earthquake measuring 7.4 on the Richter scale erupted in the western part of the country last week, killing over 200 people, injuring many more, in addition to destroying homes and infrastructure and displacing hundreds. The Catholic Church is one of the institutions helping the victims through its charity and development wing, Caritas. Caritas offices in different countries have sent aid to the country through Caritas Colombia. Pope Leo XIV sent the Holy See's relief contribution last week through the Dicastery for the Services of Charity. The United Nations High Commission for Refugees is another organization that is on the ground helping the victims. Its spokesperson is Eugene Bayun. From Geneva, she delivered the following update at the weekend.
2: The earthquake in Colombia has hit community already living with the consequences of armed conflict, forced displacement, and confinement in the country in some of the worst affected areas. Families who had already been forced from their homes are now facing the prospect of losing them once again. The UNHCR has a long-standing presence in three communities and is already supporting the government-led emergency response with the team on the ground in affected areas, including Cali, Buenaventura, and Quito. The earthquake is particularly concerning because it has struck areas already facing significant humanitarian and protection pressure. Among the 69 affected municipalities across the eight departments, namely Choco and Valle del Cauca, two of the hardest hit departments, accounted for around 93% of displacement and confinement recorded across the affected municipality in 2025. So we can see that how the displaced population is impacted by the earthquake. Refugees and others in need of international protection are living in significant numbers in affected urban areas. Among the municipality impacted, Cali, for example, hosts more than 133,000 in these categories, followed by Pereira, Palmira, and Armenia, and Ibagué. For internally displaced people and refugees who are already trying to rebuild their life, this earthquake risks becoming another displacement on top of displacement. Colombia continues to host one of the world's largest internally displaced population while also responding to ongoing armed conflict, climate-related shocks, and natural disaster. Our teams are working closely with the national and local authorities. The government of Colombia is leading the response, of course, with the UNHCR and other agencies supporting through established coordination mechanism. The most urgent need includes shelter, food, clean water, healthcare, and psychosocial support, particularly for families whose home have been damaged or destroyed.
0: Eugene Bayun, the spokesperson of the United Nations High Commission for Refugees, speaking from Geneva. And that was Millennium Appointment for this week. You have been listening to the English Africa service of Vatican Radio, and I am Johnny Baptist Tumusime. In our next program at the same time tomorrow, you can hear our feature, Justice and Peace. Praised be Jesus Christ. Laudetur Jesus Christus.

0: 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Meanwhile, for other stories, you can go to vaticannews.va and don't forget to catch the latest updates on our Facebook page, X feed and Instagram account.
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2: Headlines this Monday, August 17th. Pope Leo XIV expresses closeness to the victims of the Indonesia earthquake. Cardinal Pizzaballa makes an appeal during his visit to the last remaining Christian village in Palestine to preserve Taipei's Christian presence. And Pope Leo says sport can be a prophecy of peace ahead of Mediterranean Games. In the Vatican, I'm Deborah Castellano-Lupov. Pope Leo XIV has expressed his deep sorrow following the powerful earthquake that struck Indonesia's Flores Island, killing at least 68 people and leaving thousands displaced. In a telegram, the Pope assured all those affected of his spiritual closeness and encouraged the authorities and emergency personnel carrying out relief operations. Francesca Merlo tells us more.
3: Pope Leo XIV was deeply saddened to learn of the devastation caused by the magnitude 7.7 earthquake that struck Indonesia's East Nusa Tenggara province on Saturday. In a telegram signed by Vatican Secretary of State Cardinal Pietro Parolin, the Pope offers the assurance of his spiritual solidarity and closeness to all those suffering from the continued